0: tell you, there's nothing worse than having your mouth all set for a cool glass of delicious Aaron Brew and then finding that last bottle is gone from the icebox. 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Remember now, that's Aaron Brew 1002, sponsors of the Moondog Show ever since its very beginning 3 years ago. So remember, folks, for real enjoyment, all you have to do is pop the cap. Moondog, and that's something, boy. Then take a nice long sip. Okay, folks, now let's live it up with Aaron Brew 1002 when you're thirsty.
1: Thank you. 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

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Hey, I'm so glad this time around I got to share with you some of my favorites from back then. I hope they were some of your favorites also. Now, if you had a

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G-Man here for the next 2 hours, right here on number one, Allen's Golden Oldies. I'd love to hear your comments, your suggestions, whatever you'd like to tell me. 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

0: 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Coming up next from 1970, I have Glenn Campbell.
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Still remember that one. Here's Gladys Knight and the Pips, Motown.

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that's it for this Tuesday, but I hope you'll join me tomorrow, same time, right here on Alan's Golden Oldies. 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

0: Hi, everyone. This is Sandy Weeks, Executive Associate for Jimmy Clanton Enterprises. You may know Jimmy as a rock and roll singer, and he is. But Jimmy has also been an ordained minister of the gospel for over 40 years. God knows Jimmy as his servant who brings forth biblical truths from the Word of God. You now have the privilege of listening in to Jimmy's inspiring messages called Food for the Soul each Sunday at 10 a.m. and 2 p.m. Central Time on AllensGoldenOldies.com. 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
0: 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Yes.
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0: Why not? Do or do not. 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
1: Trust me, we've got this under control. Alan's Golden Oldies.

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0: 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The best 1950s rock and roll, rhythm and blues, and vocal group harmony gems. Oh, so many of them. Why don't you join me as we go back in time, right here on Alan's Golden Oldies.
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2: 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We like being rock and roll rebels. Alan's Golden Oldies.

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0: just sort of walking around here inside the theater of my mind.
1: How did I get in here?
0: I put you in here. That's the nice thing about radio. I can put anything I want in here. Watch out for those elephants.
1: That was close. Watch yourself. You almost stepped in front of that train.
0: I saw it coming, actually.
1: Is that a merry-go-round over there by those Inca ruins?
0: Yes, it is.
1: That's the nice thing about radio.
0: Well, unlike, say, TV, which is at the mercy of the size of the screen, you know, the monitor of our head is limitless.
1: I get it.
0: Like that giant pterodactyl over there taking a bite out of the Superdome.
1: That's neat.
0: Send the synthesizer players in, will you?
1: Come on in. Thanks for helping me reappreciate radio. I gotta play this back on my Walkman.
0: Excuse me?
1: Yeah?
0: You left the door to my mind open.
1: Oh, I'm sorry.
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3: 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Alan absolutely loves playing your requests. When he is on live, that is what he wants to do, is to please you. 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So when you ask for a request, please don't ask for more than 2 requests per day. 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Keeping you bebopping year-round here at Alan's Golden Oldies.

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0: folks. 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Have a great day.
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0: everybody. This is Andy Williams from the Moon River Theater in Branson, Missouri. 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

let's compare Allen's Golden Oldies to other oldie stations. 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
1: Once upon a time, there was a little boy named Tommy. One day, he wrote a letter to Santa Claus up in the North Pole and said, "Dear Santa, I have been a good little boy all year, so I am writing you now to say, all I want for Christmas is a doodly-boop, a doodly-boop, a doodly-boop. All I want for Christmas is a doodly-boop, doodly-boop." When Santa read the letter, he was very much surprised, because he hadn't had anyone ask him for a doodly-boop in a long time. It was the day before Christmas, so into the toy factory, Santa went, looking for a doodly-boop. He looked high, and he looked low, but there wasn't a single doodly-boop in sight. 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Has anybody seen a doodly-boop? 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So Santa went home slowly and sadly, singing, "Oh,

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Picking one up and putting it quickly in his bag, Santa went on his way to deliver his Christmas toys, singing,

0: business is tough. 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And that's why I go with Lonnie Bravo.
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0: It's Sybil from DFW's Morning News. 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
1: Mm-hmm, including transistors?
2: Yes. Well, he left me one earplug. I'll say that for him.
1: Mm-hmm. Well, did he take anything else?
2: Just the radios and a couple of pieces of fruit.
1: I see. Well, what...
2: A banana and two Kadota figs.
1: Mm-hmm.
2: I don't deny him the fruit.
1: No. Are you and your husband going to replace the radios?
2: Well, we'll have to. Arthur is late for work because he has no radio to keep reminding him of the time and traffic conditions.
1: Mm-hmm.
2: I have nothing to keep me company while I work around the house.
1: I can imagine.
2: We have a 10-room house. We had a radio in every room.
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2: 11.
1: 11?
2: He also stole the car.

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Alan would like to thank you all for listening to Alan's Golden Oldies. He is very, very grateful for your continued support. Many of you may not realize, but the expenses to keep Alan's Golden Oldies on the air every year continues to go up. Now, the last thing that Alan wants is to go to a pay-to-listen format. He wants to keep it free just like it has always been. But in order to do that, he could use some help. Alan knows that a lot of you can't afford to donate any money, but some of you might be in a position where you can. Even if it's just a dollar, it helps. To stay on the air, Alan's Golden Oldies has to pay royalty fees, streaming fees, and numerous other behind-the-scenes fees, not to mention the upkeep of the equipment. 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That address again is Alan's Golden Oldies, 1213 Lakeview Ridge, Fort Worth, Texas, 76108. 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
0: 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Especially us. On your best of the 50s, 60s, and 70s on Alan's Golden Oldies.

Jim Lafay of Danny and the Juniors. Alan plays the best oldies. You're listening to Alan.

These are the times that try men's souls. In the course of our nation's history, the people of Boston have rallied bravely whenever the rights of men have been threatened. Today, a new crisis has arisen. The Metropolitan Transit Authority, better known as the MTA, is attempting to levy a burdensome tax on the population in the form of a subway fare increase. Citizens, hear me out. This could happen.

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0: We are now into hour number two on this Wednesday with G-Man right here on number one, Allen's Golden Oldies. I'd love to hear your comments, your suggestions. 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
2: Here are the Eagles.

Well, that's it for this Wednesday, but I hope you'll join me tomorrow, same time, right here on Alan's Golden Oldies. Right now, it's time for G-Man to climb into the OG Mobile and head for parts unknown. 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

0: in the grandest tradition of Rodgers and Hammerstein. 20th Century Fox fills the screen with delightful freshness, the newest kind of entertainment, and these great young stars. Pat Boone, as you've never seen him before.
1: I know what I like, and I liked what I saw, and I said to myself, yeah, that's for me.
0: Bobby Darin, America's singing idol.
2: This isn't heaven, so what? 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
0: Pamela Tiffin, the beauty who has captivated two

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0: And Tom Ewell and Alice Faye.
2: And what do you mean?
3: That I've been here before.
2: In this room?
3: No. The number's different, but I've been here.
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0: Way, way back in 1989 there with Jerry Lee Lewis from the motion picture soundtrack of Great Balls of Fire. Here comes Little Richard.
1: 1957.
0: People knocking, baby, but you can't come in.

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She's simply awesome. No More Love on the Run.

0: From the Motion Picture King Creo back in 1958, that's E.P. playing Hard-Headed Woman.
1: The Beatles! Paperback Writers!
0: Here they are, the Fab Four, John, Paul, George, and Ringo! More platter, let's go!

Ticket Urlaub. 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

this magic moment with the Johnny Man Singers. That goes out to my good friend Tom in Chattanooga, Tennessee. Bob just called in from Southampton, New York for Frankie Lane. Nevertheless, I'm in love with you.

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She wanted to hear I Don't Know How to Love Him from 1971, Yvonne Elliman.

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By the way, that song was featured in the motion picture Blackboard Jungle, starring Glenn Ford and Anne Francis. Hi, everybody. Welcome back to hour number two of Alex Golden Oldies. We are live from the city of White Settlement, Texas. 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Born 100 years ago today, Bill Justice, as we remember Raunchy and College Boy.

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3: 1970. 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

0: Hi, everybody. This is Trini Lopez. 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
1: 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Originally recorded by Peter, Paul, and Mary.

Hey, this is Alan's Golden Oldies radio show, and I'm Mel Carter. Hey, Alan, think you could play one of my records?

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You are now listening to Rock Around the Clock. This is the theme music from MGM's sensational new picture, Blackboard Jungle. Many people said the story could not, must not, dared not be shown. The picture already has the movie and book world gasping. Blackboard Jungle deals with an explosive subject, the teenage terror in the schools. It is the frankest, the toughest, the most realistic film since On the Waterfront. It is fiction, but fiction torn from big city modern savagery. It packs a brass knuckle punch in its startling revelation of those teenage savages who turned big city schools into a clawing jungle. Blackboard Jungle will be the talk of this town. Don't miss it.

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1: 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I was silly and vain and selfish, so I doubted you. I was like one of the bad kids in your class. Somebody told me a lie, and I believed that lie. But one's as bad as the other.
0: So I want to tell you something.
1: I was wrong about something else, too.
0: Look, you see, this is my classroom, and you're in it. And what I could teach you, first lesson is don't put in. Don't. Because you just flunk out for good.

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1: These kids are a special breed.
2: Joseph.
0: Yeah.
2: Yeah.
1: Young and wild.
2: Potter.
1: Not quite adults.
2: Potter.
3: Yeah.
1: They're as in as Carnaby Street, as hard as the streets of London. As touching as a 16-year-old who knows all the answers.
4: You're not in trouble, are you?
0: No, sir. Nowadays, it's only for fools, isn't it?

0: Sidney Poitier, in a role worthy of his Academy Award-winning talents, as the teacher who joins battle with the wildest set of rebels London ever produced.
1: What is the matter?
2: Those kids are devils incarnate, huh? I've tried everything. Everything, but nothing. I tried. Kids. Kids. That's it.
1: So sorry. It slipped.
0: Christian Roberts as Denham.
3: You could have broke my hands.
0: Judy Geeson as Pamela.
4: Don't worry about your desk, sir. I'll tidy it for you every day.
5: That won't be necessary.
4: That's perfectly all right. A woman's work is never done.
0: Susie Kendall as the young teacher.
6: I think he fancies her.
4: I know you do.
6: Pamela Dare has quite a crush on you.
7: Women say the damnedest things.
4: I think he's nice.
0: And introducing Lulu, one of England's favorite pop singers.
8: Look at me. I am a lady, I am.
0: Now in her first film as one of the bright, hip youngsters. And sharing the musical spotlight, Britain's top big beat group, the Mindbenders.
9: It's hard not to think about you, to keep you off my mind.
0: To serve with love is a special kind of motion picture, striking at the heart of what it means to be young. Emotionally, brilliantly, and provocatively portrayed.
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1: 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It's about 20 minutes before the top of the hour. We are live, not Memorex, taking your phone request at 1-817-246-3464. That's the magic number. Or all you have to do is message me on Facebook. You say them, I play them. I'll take you back right now to 1957 with Gene Vincent and the Blue Cats as we'll dance to the bop.

wore those pink pedal pushers. That's Carl Perkins, the guy who gave us blue suede shoes. Here's Ronnie Hawkins talking about a girl named Mary Lou.

Hi, everyone. This is Sandy Weeks, Executive Associate for Jimmy Clanton Enterprises. 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

0: 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Alan's Golden Oldies.
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0: Welcome back to hour number three of Alan's Golden Oldies. We are live from the city of White Settlement, Texas. Taking your phone request at 1-817-246-3464, or you can message me on Facebook as we take a trip to Shangri-La.

One memory at a time. Here's a classic gun by Gordon McRae. It was a hit record called The Secret. You want to know a secret?

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2: Faster than a speeding bullet. More powerful than a locomotive. Able to leap tall buildings at a single bound. Look, up in the sky. It's a bird.
3: It's a plane.
2: It's Superman. Yes, it's Superman. Strange visitor from another planet who came to Earth with powers and abilities far beyond those of mortal men. Episode in the adventures of Superman.
4: Faster than a speeding bullet. More powerful than a locomotive. Able to leap tall buildings at a single bound. Look, up in the sky. It's a bird. It's a plane. It's Superman. Kellogg's Pep. P-E-P-Pep. Kellogg's Pep, the Sunshine Cereal, presents
5: the adventures of Superman.
4: Clark Kent, the Daily Planet, and the police department of Metropolis join forces, determined to tackle the serious and dangerous problem of ridding the city of its swindling racketeers.
6: Hello there, gang. This is your pal, Dan McCullough. You know, there aren't many prizes, or such exciting prizes, that you can get as easy as those new comic buttons that now come in packages of Kellogg's Pet. Why, you don't have to spend a single penny of your allowance, and yet you can have the fun of collecting 18 new and different buttons, each one with a true-to-life picture of one of your favorite comic strip characters like Brenda Starr or Flash Gordon or Superman himself. Why, it's no end of fun to add to your collection every time Mom opens a new package of Pep. Fun to swap duplicates, too, and mighty exciting to wear all your buttons pinned on your jacket or your dress or cap so everyone can see how many you've collected. And did I say these new Pep comic buttons are easy to get? Well, you don't even have to send in a box stop. All you do is to ask Mom to get you some Kellogg's Pep and look inside the package for your new comic button. Look out for some mighty good eating fun, too, at breakfast when Pep hits the menu. Pep is an appetite tickler from way back, loaded to the brim with a catchy sunshine flavor that sure hits the spot. Good for you, too. Sure, gives you energy vitamin B1 to help you through the morning's work or play. And your whole daily minimum need of sunshine vitamin D that helps build strong bones and teeth. Yes, sir. Mom's glad to get you P-E-P, the Sunshine Cereal, Kellogg's Pep.
4: Now, the adventures of Superman. Aroused by Jim Olsen and Beanie Martin's narrow escape from death when they attempted to trap some racketeer song publishers, editor Perry White promptly accepted Clark Kent's suggestion that the Daily Planet undertake a racket-busting campaign. Immediately following announcement of the campaign, Kent and White were invited to call on Police Inspector Henderson, who told them of a gigantic housing racket being practiced on returned GIs and their families, and then asked for the planet's cooperation in smashing the racket, although he warned that it might be dangerous. White and Kent promised full support. And as we continue now in his office at the Daily Planet, the gray-haired editor is issuing instructions to Kent, who, as we know, is Superman. Listen.
7: Now,
4: Here's how we start, Kent. Grab a four-column head on page one and then shoot the work.
6: Now, wait. Chief,
4: I want a big story on this housing racket, and I want you to write it.
6: Okay. But before we go on, Chief,
4: Tell the public how it works, what to look out for, and instruct them to contact the police or us at once if and when they're approached by racketeers.
6: Well, but listen, Chief.
4: Stop interrupting. Put everything into your first story. Everything Inspector Henderson told us.
6: But don't you
4: see... We'll run those dirty swindlers out of Metropolis.
6: All right.
4: Now, you get out of here and go to work. I want to see the crackerjack story in 1 hour.
6: Well, what are you waiting for? Didn't you hear me say I wanted the story in an hour?
3: Sure, I heard you.
6: Then what are you sitting there like a lump for?
4: Just waiting to make sure you run out of breath and can finish the sentence so I can get a word in.
6: Why, you...
4: Now, listen.
6: You...
4: I haven't time to listen. I want your copy for our first edition.
6: Oh, you do?
4: This is a big story, Kenton, a big story. Don't you realize that?
6: Just it, Chief. I'm afraid it might be too big a story.
4: Too big?
6: What are you talking about?
4: You heard what Inspector Henderson said. He thinks there's a dangerous ring of criminals behind this real estate racket.
6: Well?
4: And he believes they're responsible for those two unsolved murders last week.
6: All the more reason to go right to work on that gang and give them everything we have.
4: Yes, but
6: how long do you think they should get away with selling land they don't own?
4: Well, they should.
6: And taking the last dollar of savings from veterans who fought for their country as deposits on homes they have no intention of ever building.
4: Naturally, they shouldn't get away with it. But do you realize, Chief, that if those racketeers, whoever they are, didn't hesitate to shoot a police detective, they certainly won't hesitate to attempt similar violence against you if we make ourselves a menace to them?
6: Ah, poppycock. Racketeers who cheat innocent people out of their money are cowards.
4: That may
6: be. The moment the spotlight of publicity is turned on them and their victims can see the glass and their phony diamonds, they're done for.
4: Maybe true ordinarily. The men behind this housing racket are not small-time thieves. They're in the big money and they're not going to take
6: it. Hey, look here, Kent. Have you got cold feet?
4: I afraid? Oh, if you knew how funny that was.
6: Then what is the matter with you? Starting this campaign was your idea in the first place.
4: Granted.
6: How come that just as soon as we're on the trail of a big racket, you sound as if you want to back out?
4: It isn't that at all. Just that I'm worried about you. I suggest we hold up the publicity on this thing until I've had a chance to break this particular racket on my own.
6: On your own?
4: Yes.
6: Are you kidding?
4: Not at all. Just give me a week at it alone and I'll...
6: And you'll wind up in the city morgue.
4: Nothing of the sort. Now listen to me, Chief. Please.
6: Oh, stop it, Ken. Stop it. You talk like a child.
4: Like a child?
6: The whole police department hasn't been able to track down these racketeers.
4: All right.
6: And that's why they asked us to help. Now you think you can handle it alone.
4: I'm quite sure I can. What's more, you know from experience that I can.
6: I'm running this paper, and I told you we're going to break those racketeers by blinding them with publicity.
4: Have I heard
6: now
4: this
6: go to your
4: before?
6: Typewriter and write that story. And do it this minute.
4: Okay, Chief. But remember, I warned you. Copy, boy, on the double.
7: Come on up, Mr. Kent.
4: Oh, here you are, Beanie.
8: Yes, sir.
4: Rush this, Mr. Burroughs, please. The lead story for the noon edition.
7: Off you know, Mr. Kent. I'm on my way.
4: You wanted to see me, Chief?
6: Yes. Inspector Henderson just called, Kent.
4: Oh?
6: He wanted to congratulate us on our page one story in the housing racket today.
4: Uh-huh.
6: He says that's the kind of publicity that'll put those swindlers out of business.
4: Sure,
6: open the public's eyes. Yes, sir. Publicity and more publicity. And that's what we're going to get them until the leeches are driven out of Metropolis.
4: Well, I just hope nothing worse happens.
6: No, there you go again, worrying about your own price of skin.
4: I'm not worried about my skin. I'm worried about yours and Tim's and Lois's and everyone else on this newspaper.
6: Well, confound it, Kent. You're turning into an old woman. I tell you, racketeers are cowards. They won't dare to get in touch with us. Now, wait a minute. I want to talk to you about the story we're going to run tomorrow.
4: Okay.
6: Where's your wife speaking?
9: Are you the editor of the Planet?
6: I am. Who are you?
9: Never mind who I am. Just get this. I want you to pull that so-called housing racket story out of your paper.
6: What's that?
4: What is it, Chief?
9: You heard me. Pull that story out and fast. Or you get a chance to be sorry.
6: Is that so? Look, who in blazes are you?
9: I said never mind who I am. I'm just telling you what to do in a nice way. Giving you a chance to save your neck.
6: Why, of all the... Now, look here, you...
4: What is it?
6: Quiet, Kent, quiet. Listen to me, you insolent whoever you are. If you think you can scare me, you've got another thing coming. Nobody tells me what to put into the Daily Planet or what to take out, either.
9: Okay, but I'm warning you, brother.
6: You're warning me? Why, you tin-horn coward, you haven't got the nerve to come into my office or even give me your name.
9: Be smart, Mr. White. Don't ask for trouble. Let us think over what I said.
6: I have thought it over. And, well, now you listen to me. Get away, Kent. Get away.
4: Will you?
6: Now listen, you, Mr.
9: I'm doing no listening, White, except are you or are you not going to pull that story out of your paper?
6: I am not. And what's more, tomorrow's story will make today's story read like a valentine. Laugh that off, Mr. Racketeer.
9: If that story is out of the next edition, you're all through laughing for good. Think it over, brother. I won't call you again.
6: Hello.
8: Don't waste your breath.
6: Hello.
8: He hung up.
6: Hello. You're right, he did. Well, how do you like that, Kent? That was one of the real estate racketeers, I'll bet.
8: course it was.
10: Well, imagine his having the nerve to order me. Order me, mind you, to pull that housing racket story out of the planet.
8: Well, I was afraid something like this would happen, Chief.
10: Well, there's nothing to be afraid of. He was just bluffing.
8: I doubt it. I think he meant business. And now we're in for serious trouble, Chief. Serious trouble.
4: Worried, and justifiably so, Clark Kent frowns as he tries to figure the racketeer's next move. Trouble is definitely on the way for our friends. So stand by for the exciting climax of today's episode.
6: You know, gang, one of the best things about this brand new series of comic buttons Kellogg's Pep is putting out is that you keep right on having fun. Yes, sir. That's why Pep put out this new series in the first place, because the other Pep comic buttons have been so popular with the gang, everybody wanted more. And collecting these exciting prizes is not something that you do in a minute and then forget. No, sir, you get loads of fun for weeks and weeks. First off, it's mighty exciting to see which button is inside when Mom opens a new package of Pep. Maybe it'll be a Judy or Corky from Gasoline Alley, or Cindy, or Superman himself. Or maybe it'll be a duplicate, so that you'll have the fun of scouting around to see which one of your pals has a different button to swap with you. Now, it's a cinch to collect all 18 different buttons in this brand new series. All you do is to ask Mom to get you some Kellogg's Pep and look inside the package for your new comic button. Remember, you can't buy them, and you don't send in either money or a box stop. They come as prizes, one in each package of Kellogg's Pep. And you're going to like Pep for another reason, too, because it tastes so keen. 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
4: In a 10th-floor apartment of a fashionable dwelling overlooking the park, one room has been furnished as a handsome modern office. There, seated at a desk, is a square-jawed, heavy-set man, his black hair lightly flecked with gray. His clothes are excellently tailored, and on the little finger of his right hand, he wears a ring with a huge, square-cut diamond. This man is Brock Nielsen, who looks grimly now at his companion, a thin young man named Brownie, with a cynical face, who reclines in a leather armchair, his hat half-tipped over his eyes, a spiral of smoke curling from the cigarette fixed in his lips. Brownie is speaking.
11: So you told the editor of the Daily Planet to pull that story out of his next edition, and he didn't do it. Now what are you going to do, Mr. Nielsen?
12: What do you suppose I'm going to do?
11: I don't know. Planet's a big newspaper, and it carries a lot of weight.
12: So what? You think I'm going to let them ruin our business? Why, since that first story came out at noon, every one of our salesmen is called up sore as blazes. That kind of publicity will drive all the prospects away.
11: You're telling me. But like I said, what are you going to do about it, if anything?
12: I'm going to do plenty. That is, you are.
11: Me?
12: That's right. You see, White told me he intends to run a story tomorrow that'll be worse than today.
11: He did?
12: That's what he said. But you're going to fix it so he doesn't run any story about us tomorrow or about anything else either.
11: That's a tall order, Mr. Nielsen. I suppose you've got some idea of how it's to be done.
12: It's simple, Brownie. If there's no Daily Planet and no Perry White either, there can't be any stories about us, right?
11: No Daily Planet, no Perry White. I don't get it, Mr. Nielsen.
12: Oh, you're slow on the uptake today, Brownie.
11: Could be. Make it easy for me. What's on your mind?
12: A bomb.
11: A bomb?
12: That's right. Or two or three of them if necessary. Enough to blow the Daily Planet and Perry White to kingdom come. And I want it done tonight.
11: Now, wait a minute, Mr. Nielsen. The Daily Planet and White aren't small potatoes like that cop and that veteran we had to take care of. You're asking me to dynamite a big
12: I know exactly
11: space.
12: What I want. And I'm not asking you, Brownie. I'm telling you what to do. Get it?
11: Well, sure, but...
12: There aren't any buts. Big money involved here, and neither the Daily Planet and Perry White nor anyone else is going to stop me. I told you what to do and when I want it done. Now get going.
4: Shrugging his droopy shoulders, the thin young man called Brownie rises to his feet, stretches, nods to the hard-eyed man behind the desk, and saunters from the room to dynamite the Daily Planet. Clark Kent was right when he warned editor Perry White to expect trouble. But now, how will Superman, unaware of the impending catastrophe, be able to avert it? Don't miss tomorrow's thrill-packed episode, fellows and girls. Tune in. Same time. Same station.
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6: Superman is the copyrighted feature appearing in Superman DC Comic Magazine and is brought to you Monday through Friday at this same time by Kellogg's Pep, the Sunshine Cereal. Say, on a shivery morning, when your first idea is to beat it down to breakfast quick, gang, that's Crumbles weather. That's when you want a toasty kind of cereal with zip and go. That's when you think of toasty words like crisp, crunchy, crinkly. Crumbles, Kellogg's Crumbles, the only cereal in the whole wide world made in those little crinkly shreds of good whole wheat. Sort of sweet and mellow rich, and so good for you. Sure, Mom knows that. So when you think of something toasty on a cold morning, think of Crumbles, Kellogg's Crumbles. And be sure to be with us tomorrow for the thrilling adventures of Superman. 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
1: 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How about those 60s and 70s? 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How about Dwayne Eddy and the Rebel Rousers with The Quiet Three and The Letterman, When I Fall in Love, and the list goes on and on. 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

Hi, this is Bobby V at Dick Clark's American Bandstand Theater in Branson, Missouri. And you're cruising with Alan's Golden Oldies. Hey, Alan, how about one of my hits?

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Hey, coming up right here at 5 o'clock, be sure to be listening for William Boyd as Hopalong Cassidy. 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Right now on this 14th day of October, 1977. Hard to believe we lost Mr. Bing Crosby. So let's remember him. Besides White Christmas, he had some other great hits like You Made Me Love You and Pistol Packin' Mama. As we remember Bing Crosby.

1943. Remembering the one, the only, Bing Crosby, who passed away on this 14th day of October. The year was 1977. Say, I'm looking at the old timepiece on the wall. It's telling me to tell you, last call for your favorite golden oldie of the day. Last chance to get one played at 1-817-246-3464. Or you can message me on Facebook as we bring you the Mark IV. Make it with the shake. How about those Applejacks with the Mexican hat rock?

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16: 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Those are my beginning notes on Little Darlin'.
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0: wow, already? 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None other than Roy
1: Happy
0: Rogers.
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0: is the place you ought to be. 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

Friday from 1 till 5 p.m. on the Central Time Zone. Now don't go away. William Boyd's on the way. The one, the only, Hopalong Cassidy. It's the Old Time Radio Show next, followed by Mike Valero's Jukebox Party and a rebroadcast of G-Man from the Day. We'll be back again tomorrow with more of your favorite golden oldies. So till then, this is Alan saying goodnight. God bless you all. Love one another. And remember just one little thing. No matter what anybody tells you, baby, rock and roll, it's here to stay. Be safe. Bye-bye.

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3: With action and suspense out of the Old West comes the most famous hero of them all, Hopalong Cassidy, starring William Boyd. The Ring of the Silver Spurs heralds the most amazing man ever to ride the prairies of the early West, Hopalong Cassidy, the same Hoppy you cheer in motion pictures, and the same California you've laughed at a million times. Raw courage and quick shooting have built a legend around this famous hero. Hopalong is a name to be feared, respected, and admired. For this great cowboy rides the trails of adventure and excitement. William Boyd as Hopalong Cassidy and Andy Clyde as California. Well, Hoppy, what about our story?
4: It's an adventure we call Gambler's Luck, and it began with a cattle drive. This particular drive was one of the roughest and toughest we were ever on, but right up till almost the last, one of the nicest. It was fun because we were on an errand of mercy, you might say. Our destination was the Horseshoe Outfit near the headwaters of the Teton. The Horseshoe was owned by Ham Irish and his sister Emma. Ham and Emma were old friends of ours, but we hadn't seen them in years.
5: I wouldn't miss this for nothing, Hoppy. When we show up with all this beef stuff, the look on Ham and Emma's faces is going to be a sight to behold.
4: Yeah, likely is, California. But when I see them, they're going to get a piece of my mind.
5: Huh? You ain't mad at them, are you?
4: Why shouldn't I be? When they got in trouble, why didn't they tell us? If friends can't help when help's needed, what do they think friends are for?
5: Oh, for a second there, I thought you were serious.
4: Well, I am, kind of. If it hadn't been for Slim Gillian, I wouldn't have known about this at all.
5: Slim worked up this way last year, didn't he?
4: Yeah, last couple of years. Said last year's die-up after the freeze was almost the worst anyone could remember, though. Dead cows were lined up for miles.
5: Anybody else hit it as bad as Ham and Emma was?
4: No, I doubt it. They lost every cow they had. They'll have to use this bunch as a starter herd and wait a couple of years before paying us back. We're on Horseshoe Range right now. Do you know that?
5: Are we?
4: Sure. Ever since we passed Willow Creek. We'll have a real surprise for them before the day's out.
5: Never told them nothing about us coming, huh?
4: Not a word. Thought I'd get even for their not telling us anything. You'll hear Ham use some fancy language.
5: Maybe Samuel will hear.
4: What do you mean?
5: Look over there. See who's coming?
4: Well, I'll be. That's Emma. Hello there, Emma.
6: Hi.
7: For not settling here, are you?
4: No, we hadn't planned on that, Emma. These cows are for you.
7: They're what?
5: You heard them, Emma. They're for you. The whole darn shebang. We drove them clear from the bar 20.
7: Clear from the bar 20? Well, I want to know about this. You mean Ham sent for them and never told me about it?
4: Nothing like that, Emma. We made up the herd when Slim Gillian told us about the trouble you're in. Don't worry about paying for them, though. You can do that when you're back on your feet again.
7: Well, I never. Brought them all the way from the bar 20 just for us. And we never even asked you. Oh, Hoppy, this is the nicest thing I ever heard tell of. And it's just a shame, that's what it is. Just a rotten, doggone shame.
4: A shame? What is?
7: That you couldn't get here in time.
4: What do you mean?
7: Yep, yesterday would have been all right. Yesterday, the Horseshoe still belonged to us. But now it don't. Now it belongs to the bank. Hoppy, you got here just 24 hours too late.

0: Now, back to Hopalong Cassidy and our story, Gambler's Luck. It was startling news to Hoppy to learn that he and the Bar 20 trail crew had driven a herd all the way to the Horseshoe, only to arrive 24 hours too late. When he heard this, Hoppy pressed Emma for an explanation. But true to range custom, she refused to say anything more until first she'd taken Hoppy and California home and had fed them. Now, however, in the Horseshoe's spacious kitchen.
1: Now, wait a second, Emma. Wait a second. What are you saying? You haven't lost the Horseshoe.
2: Just as good as, Hoppy. Just as good as. You see, when Ham borrowed that $10,000 yesterday, he signed a note saying he'd pay it back inside 2 weeks. Now, how much chance do you figure 2 weeks gives us to get any $10,000?
1: What did you put up against it, Emma? Your range and water rights?
2: Yeah, that's right. And all our buildings. That's all we had left to put up.
3: But what was it for, Emma? What did Ham plan to do with that $10,000?
2: California, I got a brother that was in a heap of ways, a darn fine feller. But in one way, he's just a plain darn fool.
1: Gambling?
2: Yeah, that's right, Hoppy. I can see you remember him. Yep, it was a poker game he had a hankering to sit into. See, the way he figured was, it was either make a killing or go bust. And if he didn't take a chance, he figured we was bound to go bust anyways.
1: That's too bad. Gambling's a fool's game. He lost, eh?
2: Oh, wasn't that so much, Hoppy. It was the way he lost. He was cheated out of it.
1: Oh?
2: Sure. It was taken from him just as crooked as if he'd been held up at the point of a gun. Almost the worst of it was he was cheated by a fella he trusted.
1: Who was he?
2: Well, ain't likely you'd know him. Name is Jeff Randall. He's an Easterner. Came here just a few months back. But everybody kind of took a shine to him.
3: But Ham can prove he was cheated?
2: Oh, sure he can. He's got the cards that'll prove it. It was marked.
3: Then why don't he go after that Randall hombre and make him give the money back?
2: That's what he was trying to do. That's why he ain't here now. But I reckon he's got about as much chance of doing it as I'd have a lift of one of them there bulls.
1: Oh, why? Did Randall light out?
2: Sure he did, the second he had that cash in his pocket. And with that paint horse he's riding.
1: Wait a second. He was riding a paint, you say?
2: That's right. What about it?
1: We saw a man riding a paint yesterday. Remember him, California?
3: Sure I do. He was heading down the south bank of the Teton lickety-split. Man in his 50s, was he, Emma?
2: Well, middle 50s, the way I calculated, California. A real handsome, dignified-looking feller. You really think you saw him?
3: Sure we did.
1: I'm sure of it, too, Emma. California, we better do something about this.
3: We should, Hoppy.
1: You get back to camp and pick up a 2-3-day supply of grub.
3: I'll do that.
1: The boys will be gone for a bit. But they have to stay here and help Emma handle those cows.
3: Right.
1: And get back here as fast as you can. I'll be waiting for you.
3: It ain't take me long, or I'll be back before you know it.
2: Oh, Hoppy, what are you thinking of? You never trail that feller. He's got a good day's start on you, Wub.
1: I won't have to trail him, Emma. I think I know where he's going.
2: Where's that?
1: Fort Benton.
2: How come?
1: Didn't you say he was an Easterner?
2: Sure I did, but how does that tell you?
1: We saw him heading down the Teton. The Teton joins Missouri at Fort Benton. And Fort Benton's the head of the navigation of the Missouri.
2: Hey, you mean he'll go there to grab a steamboat?
1: Of course. Probably a boat to St. Louis.
2: I'll bet you're right. But suppose you do come up with him. Will you know him when you see him?
1: I think so. We got a pretty good look at him yesterday.
2: Well, he's got a day's start on you, Hoppy. Maybe you'll miss him.
1: Don't worry about that, Emma. Either we catch him and get that money, or...
2: Or what?
1: Or we'll bring you his hide.

0: Captain Beck. Captain, I would like you to meet my daughter, Mary. Mary, my dear, this is Captain Beck.
1: Hello.
2: Howdy, Miss Mary.
0: I'll have to ask you to excuse my daughter's veil, Captain. She has suffered an injury to her eyes.
2: Yes, yes. So my purser told me, Mr. Randall. May I tell you how sorry I am, Miss Randall?
1: Thank you. That's very kind of you.
2: The purser said you wanted to speak to me, Mr. Randall.
0: Yes, I do, Captain Beck. How soon do we sail?
2: Oh, any moment now. The pilot's just come aboard.
0: Good. Sooner we leave, the better. You may have noticed, Captain, that I have placed myself here so that I could watch all who came aboard.
2: No, I hadn't noticed. You've got some reason for it?
0: I have. I'm taking my daughter east so that she may have the services of surgeons who can restore her sight.
2: Mm.
0: As you can imagine, it will be expensive.
2: Oh, I don't doubt it.
0: That's why I'm carrying this cash box. I have $10,000 in here, Captain, and I should hate to lose it. If I do, Mary must remain blind.
2: I see. You'd like me to take it for you?
0: No, not at all. Now, the point is this. I have reason to believe that certain men may be following me who would not hesitate to rob me if they could.
2: Well,
0: I would merely like your assurance that if I find any of them aboard and they try to trouble me, I can have your assistance.
2: Why, of course you can. If they try anything, I'll put them under arrest.
0: Thank you. That's all I wanted of you, Captain.
2: If that's all, then I'll ask you to excuse me.
0: Of course.
2: Goodbye, Miss Randall. It's been a pleasure meeting you.
1: Thank you, Captain. Goodbye. Father, we're leaving.
0: Thank heavens. Now we're safe.
3: You're sure of that, Randall?
0: What? Who are you?
3: The name's Cassidy, Randall. I'm a friend of...

0: Pappy. What are we tying up here for?
1: I imagine we're tying up for the night.
0: For all night?
1: Sure. Navigation's too tough on the Missouri to run at night. They always tie up like this.
0: Then why the wait so long? It's black as pitch already.
1: Imagine the pilot's trying to make time. Otherwise, we probably would have tied up at that army post we passed.
0: Say, there's been something I wanted to ask you, Hoppy.
1: Mm-hmm.
0: You spoke to that Randall fella right after we started. Why didn't you brace him for that money? Why'd you put it off her?
1: Oh, I don't know just what to do, California. Notice that young woman with him?
0: The one with the veil? Yeah, sure I did. What about her?
1: That's his daughter. I found out about her when I was inquiring after him in Fort Benton. She wears that veil because of an injury to her eyes. She's blind.
0: Oh, golly, Harvey. I didn't know that.
1: I imagine that's what he stole the money for. Pay for the operations to get her sight back.
0: That makes it tough. We grab that money back, she stays blind, huh?
1: Something like that, I guess. I can't decide what to do. Actually, the money belongs to Ham and Emma. But if we take it back, you can see what it means. What would you do?
0: Well, golly, I don't know.
2: I had hoped that you would know.
1: Randall, you heard us, I suppose.
2: Yes, I did. When you told me you were a friend of Ham Irish's, I knew, of course, why you were here. Well, you know all the facts now. Do you blame me for doing what I did?
1: I wouldn't try to say what I'd do in your place, Randall. The fact remains that you stole money belonging to Ham and Emma Irish. What are you going to do about it?
2: Oh, I'm sorry for them, of course, Cassidy, but unless you force me, I don't intend doing anything about it.
1: No?
2: After all, to me, my daughter comes first. Any other question is, what do you propose to do?
1: Well, as I told California, I haven't decided yet. Still,
2: that money has to go back here.
1: It should, shouldn't it?
2: Well, I thank you for listening to me anyhow, Cassidy. And thank you for not exposing me before my daughter.
1: I couldn't have done that, Randall.
2: And I appreciate it. Now, if you'll excuse me, I'll go back to my cabin. Perhaps you'll have made up your mind by morning.
1: Yes, maybe I will have.
2: I'll be here anyhow. I won't run away, you may be sure of that.
0: Tough spot, eh, Hoppy?
1: It sure is. I don't know what to do. I'd like to think it over a little longer. You want to run along and see if they've fed the horses?
0: Sure. Where they got them?
1: They always keep horses, wagons, and things like that on the main deck just below us. Go on down and have a look at them.
0: Huh? All right, I'll do that. You coming down?
1: I'll see you in our cabin.
0: Right.
1: I don't know what to do.
3: No! Hoppy! Help! Hey!
1: California! What happened? Where are you? Hey! What is it, California? You hurt? What the...
2: Turn around, Cassidy.
1: Why, you...
2: Take it.
3: Oh!
2: Sorry, Cassidy, but you and your partner are becoming troublesome. I'm afraid you'll have to die.

0: take a look at you. It's a doggone dark. Don't think you can see anything.
1: I can see a little. It's not bad. Skin's broken, that's all. You'll be all right. Randall hit you harder than he hit me. I had a little warning, you know.
0: You know, Hoppy, I think that fella really tried to kill us.
1: Well, sure he did. If he could have taken a chance of shots, he'd have used his gun. Probably he's afraid to risk it.
0: And I was wasting my time being sorry for that skunk.
1: I didn't. I was sorry for his daughter. I still am.
0: Well, what are we going to do now?
1: I think we'll stay right here where we are for a while.
0: Well, what for?
1: Well, in the first place, if Randall wants us dead, I think it'd be a good idea to let him think we are.
0: What good will that do?
1: It may make it easier to get that money back.
0: Well, getting it back shouldn't be hard. All we have to do is to go to the captain and tell him the truth about it. He might not believe us, but he'd have to investigate, wouldn't he?
1: Sure. Then Mary Randall would know that her father is a thief.
0: Well, ain't he?
1: Of course he is. But he only became one in order to help her, didn't he?
0: Yes, you're right. What's your idea, then?
1: Well, to stay ashore until Randall's convinced we're not coming back. Then go back aboard.
0: The boat will just stay there till morning, huh?
1: Sure it will. And when we're aboard, we'll see if we can't get into Randall's cabin and get that money box.
0: Won't he be guarding it?
1: Thinking us dead? I don't think so. It's our best chance at any rate. Then he can tell his daughter the money was stolen or anything he wants to. She won't have to know the truth, at least.
0: It still bothers me about that money being meant to fix her eyes, Hoppy.
1: It does me, too. But it belongs to Ham and Emma, doesn't it? What else can we do?

0: here. Now, let's get packed. Maybe we can get off before they start up.
1: I don't think so. Sounded like they was giving orders to start up when we came in. Yeah, we're starting now.
0: That's all right, then we'll get off the next landing. Come on, let's get our gear together. We can... What was that?
1: I don't know. Somebody knocked.
0: But who saw us come aboard?
1: I didn't think nobody did.
2: Mr. Cass,
0: wait.
2: This is Mary Randall. Let me in.
0: Mary Randall? How did she know we were in here?
1: I don't know. She couldn't have seen us. Heck, she can't even see.
2: Let me in, Mr. Cassidy. I've got to talk to you. If you don't, I'll go for the captain.
0: No use keeping her out. Just a moment. Good morning, Miss Randall. Come in. Here, I'll give you a hand. There. There's a chair here.
2: Thank you.
0: I wonder how you knew we were here.
2: Why shouldn't you have been? But anyhow, I heard your voices. You see, that's one of the advantages of being blind, Mr. Cassidy. It heightens your other senses.
0: Yes, of course. But what did you want?
2: I happen to know that you and your friend are thieves, Mr. Cassidy.
0: What?
1: Hey, no, wait a minute.
2: No use denying it. My father has told me about you. I know that you followed him aboard this boat in the hope that you can steal the money he carries.
0: Oh, he told you that, did he? What else did he tell you?
2: That was all.
0: That was enough for his purposes.
2: I have only one reason for being here, Mr. Cassidy, and that is to appeal to your better nature.
0: Oh.
2: If you're prepared to steal now, I have no doubt that you've often stolen in the past. I would like to think that you have the strength of character to reform. But at any rate, I appeal to you on this occasion to let my father alone. If you don't...
0: Yes?
2: I promise you, you'll regret it.
0: Perhaps I will. That's all you have to say?
2: Yes. I'll be going now. But there's one thing more.
0: What is that?
2: I'll be dining with my father at noon today. I would like you to join us. In fact, I'll be expecting you.
0: Thank you. Maybe I will.
2: Oh, yes. And bring the money box with you, Mr. Cassidy. You see, I know you've already stolen it. If you don't, I'll have to inform Captain Beck.
1: Coffee. She knows about the money.
0: Yeah, I know she does, California. This changes things. This changes things a lot.

0: do.
1: You look rather surprised to see us, Randall.
0: But I scarcely know what to say. Won't you sit down?
1: Thank you, we will.
2: I'm very glad that you and Mr. Carlson have accepted my invitation, Mr. Cassidy. You've brought the money.
1: No, Miss Randall. No, I haven't. I've decided to keep it.
2: I see. You leave me no choice. I've already spoken to Captain Beck, Mr. Cassidy. Now I shall have to ask him to arrest you.
1: I don't think your father would like you to do that, Miss Randall.
2: Why not?
1: I don't think he'd care to have you know he's a thief.
3: Hey, Hoppy, you're telling her. I thought we agreed that,
1: You'll have to let me handle this, California.
3: But doggone it!
1: As I said, I'll handle it.
3: Yeah?
1: Miss Randall, I've told you the truth. I'm not the thief. Your father is.
2: I don't believe it. Captain Beck, come here, please.
4: Yes, Miss Randall?
2: This man refuses to return the money. He has some ridiculous story to the effect that my father is a thief. I'll have to ask you to arrest him.
4: You know that he's taken your father's money? You'll prefer the charges?
2: Yes, I know he has.
4: In that case...
1: Just a moment, Captain. You better let me explain.
4: No explanations needed, Cassidy. No, don't try to draw. I have you covered. I'd suggest that you surrender without making trouble. Once the people aboard this boat know what you've done, you'll be lucky not to be lynched.

0: Now, back to Hopalong Cassidy.
1: Hoppy, the captain wasn't kidding any about this bunch being ripe for a lynching. They mean business.
2: And so do I.
1: But you shouldn't have... Hey, wait a second. This is trouble. All right, you fellas, get back. The whole pack of you. Get back now. Get back. Just one of you come a step closer and he'll get drilled.
3: No trouble now, no trouble. I'll handle this.
1: Hoppy, come on, why don't we get the chance?
2: I'm staying here.
1: You gone local? Why, they'll...
2: Just keep Captain Beck here covered. Don't let him interfere. All right now, Miss Randall. This is between you and me. I want the truth.
4: No! Stop him! He's pointing his guns at me! Stop him! Stop him!
1: Hoppy, you gone clean shot crazy.
2: I know what I'm doing. I thought that might work, Miss Randall. Now tell me something. How did you know I was pointing these guns at you? You're blind. You claim you are, anyway. How could you know what I was doing with these guns? I think we'll find out just what is wrong with your eyes, Miss Randall. Let's see what's behind that veil you're wearing.
4: No, don't!
2: Just as I thought. Your eyes are as good as mine. You were only pretending to be blind. That veil was a fake.
5: Hey, I thought I'd seen that female before. Her name ain't no Randall. That there's Frisco Sal.
3: No. Just a moment. Just a moment, please. Who are you?
5: Well, my name is Pete Peterson, Cap. I'm a miner from up Denver way.
3: And who did you say this young woman was?
5: Frisco Sal. Except I couldn't recognize her as long as she was wearing that veil.
3: You know her?
5: I know her. Oh, I should say so.
3: Well,
5: I was there when they run her out of Julesburg. Just give me a couple of minutes and I'll round up a dozen of the boys that used to know her.
2: You go ahead and do that, Peterson. In the meantime, Captain, you'd better keep an eye on this pair.
3: Yes, I do believe I had.
1: Doggone, Hoppy. When you pulled that trick on her with your guns, you knowed she could see. But what I don't see is, how you knowed?
2: I've known it since she called on us this morning. If she couldn't see, how could she have known that we already had her father's money box?
1: Well, I'll be darned. Of course. And I never got it.
2: What do you got to say now, Miss Randall? Or whatever your name is?
4: What I've got to say is to this sucker I was working with. So you told me I couldn't get in any trouble, did you?
5: Now, Sal.
4: You've worked this trick a dozen times on the Mississippi, had you?
5: Say anything, Sal. Don't say anything.
4: I'll say plenty. Cassidy, all this was a trick to play for sympathy. He called it insurance. If the fella he stole from caught up with him, he figured he'd be so sorry for us, he wouldn't do anything.
2: I thought so. Better take him away, Captain. Keep him under guard.
3: Right. I'll turn him over to the authorities at the next landing. Come along, you.
4: You're not going to
5: see what you've got us
4: in.
1: Doggone it, Hoppy. I got to apologize. You know, I figured that was a dirty trick you was doing when you started telling her about her pa being crooked.
2: I just wanted to see how far she'd play along with him. I had an idea that sooner or later she'd do some talking.
1: She did plenty.
2: That's right, plenty. Enough to send her and Randall to jail and us back to the horseshoe with Ham's money.
0: Even a clever gambler hasn't a chance when Hoppy gets on his trail. So Hopalong Cassidy brings to an end a gambler's luck. In their next story, Hoppy and California become involved with a band of border outlaws, and it is called Danger Wears Two Faces. Hopalong Cassidy, starring William Boyd, is transcribed and produced in the West by Walter White, Jr. Gambler's Luck was written by Gibson Scott Fox, with original music under the personal direction of Albert Glasser. All stories are based upon the characters created by Clarence E. Mulford. This is a Commodore production.

0: come so far to this place.
1: No more.
2: No more waiting.
1: No, no more waiting. No.
2: This is the time.
3: Now.
2: Now. Now.
3: The moment you've been waiting for.
1: I've been waiting for something like this my whole life.
3: The DJ that exemplifies knowledge, skills, and passion.
4: That's an accurate description.
5: 100%. 100%.
3: To triumph festivities of this magnitude.
6: Big. Real big.
1: Ginormous.
3: And achieve a party like no other.
4: Amazing.
6: You could say that again.
3: Ladies and gentlemen, please welcome.
1: This is going to be great.
6: I can feel it. I can feel it.
3: DJ Mike Balea.
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It's hard to believe that the Cleftones only had one top 40 hit, and that was it. Heart and soul, hey, thank you for listening to Mike Belair's Jukebox Party, and this time around, it's One Hit Wonders, and you had to include this one. Let's go back. It's

Miles out of the Impalace. Sorry, I ran all the way home, and at my age, I forgot what I went back for. Maybe it was to play this one by Johnny Ace. It's Mike Bolea's Jukebox Party and those one-hit wonders.

it's always been one of my favorites by Shep in the Limelight. And thank you for being here and listening to Mike Belea's Jukebox Party. This time around, we're doing One Hit Wonders. And when's the last time you heard this one? By the

everybody. Come on, move out of the way. Let the little girl dance. That's Billy Bland with Mike Velez, Jukebox Patty. Oldies done right. It's one hit wonders this time around. And hey, we had to throw this one in there as we go

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Let me know who you are, where in the world you're listening from. 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

0: some more of that make you feel good music. That's Randy and the Rainbows telling us about Denise. Now, this next song was originally recorded in 1958. It did nothing. They released it again in 1960. Still did nothing. Finally, in 1961, it became a classic.
1: Hi, this is Frank Rayner from the Capri's, original member. I've been with the group since 1958, and you're listening to DJ Mike Belair on the radio.
0: Yeah.

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